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4: Atmospheric carbon dioxide levels have reached the highest point in human history.
5: Simultaneous wildfires have wiped out forests covering millions of square kilometers.
4: Climate refugees are emerging across the globe in growing numbers.
5: Rising sea levels are submerging major coastal cities.
6: The United Nations has warned that the current climate crisis poses an unprecedented threat to human survival.
7: This is a classified experimental base. Access restricted to selected personnel only. Rendezvous at the temporary outpost in the Tucson Basin, Sonoran Desert, Arizona. The exact coordinates of the experimental base will be provided only to those who prove survivability in the desert. The gate closes on September 26th, 1700 hours. End of transmission.

Good day to you all. I am Arthur Schopenhauer. After a long journey, we have arrived at last at our final lecture. Over the course of these lectures, we have seen that the will, the very essence of the world, gives rise to endless desire, and that this desire leads, inevitably, to suffering. To confront that suffering, we turned to art. We spoke, too, of justice and of sympathy. Yet all of these proved to be no more than temporary or partial consolation. And so today we stand before the one question towards which all our inquiry has been tending. Can we ever be wholly delivered from this suffering? Some of you may be inclined to think as follows. If one ends one's life, does one not end one's suffering with it? My position on this is unequivocal. By taking one's own life, one cannot be delivered from suffering, not in the least. The suicide wills life, and is only dissatisfied with the conditions under which it has presented itself to him. He therefore by no means surrenders the will to live, but only life, in that he destroys the individual manifestation. The suffering of life arises from the operation of the will, that is to say, from desire. So long as one does not relinquish desire, suffering cannot cease. Yet the man who takes his own life has not relinquished desire in the least. On the contrary, he wills life too strongly. The stronger his desire for life, the wider the gulf between what he craves and what reality affords. And the want born of that gulf becomes a suffering beyond endurance. It is this suffering that drives him, at last, to his wrong choice. But what is destroyed is merely the body, the outward manifestation. The will itself, the very root of his suffering, remains. And so to end one's life is neither to arrest the will nor to abolish suffering. How then can one attain true deliverance? There is but one path to a fundamental deliverance from suffering. It is to reach a state in which all desire and craving have fallen away. I have called this the denial of the will. This may strike you as rather abstract. Let me then explain it through the form it assumes in life. I speak of asceticism. His will turns round, no longer asserts its own nature, which is reflected in the phenomenon, but denies it. The phenomenon by which this change is marked is the transition from virtue to asceticism. But there arises within him a horror of the nature of which his own phenomenal existence is an expression. The will to live, the kernel and inner nature of that world which is recognized as full of misery. When one gains a deep insight into the truth that all suffering in life arises from the will, a profound revulsion towards the will itself sets in. That revulsion naturally draws one away from desire and craving, and the very operation of the will begins, by degrees, to cease. I have described this process as denying the will. Asceticism appears as the result of this denial. Let us consider the life of a monk. He dwells in a monastery, wears plain garments, eats sparingly, remains unmarried all his life, and keeps far from luxury and pleasure.
We are apt to think that these acts themselves constitute asceticism. Yet desire cannot be extinguished by forcibly suppressing it or severing it by sheer effort of will. For the very thought, "I wish to rid myself of desire," is itself an act of willing. The insight that leads to asceticism, that is to say, the denial of the will, must come before the ascetic life itself. When the denial of the will is attained, every form of desire falls away of its own accord, from the craving for wealth, power, and pleasure, down to the very appetites of hunger and of the flesh. That, and that alone, is true asceticism. At this point, a question may arise in your minds. If the will is wholly denied, does not the meaning of life vanish along with the suffering? Are we, in the end, to live a hollow, empty life? It is only natural that you should think so. For when the will is wholly denied, the representations that arise from it lose their significance. And the world composed of those representations will come to appear meaningless. Yet this is the conclusion drawn by one still in the grip of the will. The state that the man who has denied the will actually reaches is not emptiness, but perfect tranquility. It is what the Buddhists call nirvana. The state in which the flames of desire have been entirely extinguished, that absolute stillness. The very same denial of the will bears a precisely opposite meaning depending upon where one stands. The man still in the grip of the will believes he has lost all desire and feels only emptiness. But the man who has denied the will experiences the state of having passed beyond desire and finds peace. I have explained this difference of perspective through the concept of nothingness. The man still in the grip of the will supposes that nothingness awaits him at the end of the denial of the will. He imagines a state in which not only desire and craving, but the very suffering and self-consciousness that arise from them have all been extinguished. Yet for the man who has denied the will, nothingness is something altogether different. It is this very world of reality that is nothingness. But how can this reality, so full of things and life, of desire and craving, be nothingness? Because to one who has denied the will, this reality is nothing more than a representation produced by the will. However vivid it may appear, a representation is not the essence. It is no different from nothingness. What I wish to convey is this. When the will is wholly denied, it is not merely suffering that vanishes. This very world, which we believe to be reality, comes to be seen as nothingness. Rather, do we freely acknowledge that what remains after the entire abolition of will is, for all those who are still full of will, certainly nothing. But conversely, to those in whom the will has turned and has denied itself, this, our world, which is so real with all its suns and Milky Ways, is nothing. Let me now bring all our lectures to a close. In the world as we experience it, we suffer amid want and ennui. Even in moments of happiness and joy, suffering is always there, close behind.
whether one is poor or rich, whether one succeeds or fails, whatever life one may lead. No one can be wholly free from suffering. This is precisely why I have said that life is suffering. And yet there is a clear difference between the man who sees through to this truth and the man who never does. For the one who confronts his suffering and denies the will, its very source, can at last break free from the bonds of suffering. My philosophy does not end in pessimism. It is my hope that this philosophy, which leads beyond suffering to tranquility, may offer some small consolation to all those who bear the weight of life. With this, I conclude all my lectures. Thank you.

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1: D-E-D held hands and said,
0: Teddy.
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2: 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One fell off and bumped his head.
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1: H-U-G held hands and said,
0: Hug.
1: One more alpha block went off to bed.
2: Three little alpha blocks jumping on the bed. One fell off and bumped her head.
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0: 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One little alpha block jumping on the bed.
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0: I fell off and bumped my head.
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